0: In just a moment, Joe Pavia will join us with some traffic and headlines. But right now, it's over to Lauren Kuivenhoven in for Josette LaFleur this week. She has a check on our weather. Good morning.
1: Good morning, Craig. It is clear right now. 10 degrees in Kitchener, Waterloo, Cambridge, Guelph, and Brantford. 9 in Mount Forest, 11 in Stratford. Today brings a mix of sun and cloud, the high reaching 19. The UV will be 6 or high. It becomes increasingly cloudy tonight. There's also some fog developing overnight. The low drops.

0: There is an update on that slowdown I mentioned in the last break, 401 westbound from James Snow through 25. That is road work that's happening, and according to the MTO, that's supposed to be wrapping up this half hour. In the news, four new Prime Minister statues have been added to the Prime Minister's Path project in Wilmot Township, and a Toronto music venue has banned smart glasses on the dance floor. Tell you why at 6:30.
1: Thanks, Joe. Well, listen to this clip from Avril Lavigne's 2000s anthem, Skater Boy. He was a boy, she was a girl. Can I make it any more obvious? And now listen to this clip from a song generated by AI music website Suno. He was a boy, she was a girl. So if you found those two clips eerily similar, yeah, obviously, you're not alone. SOCAN, the Society of Composers, Authors, and Music Publishers of Canada, has filed a lawsuit against Suno in federal court, alleging the company replicates songs without permission or compensation. David Gerhard is a computer science professor at the University of Manitoba and joins us now. Good morning, David.
2: Good morning, Craig.
1: Now, you listen to those two examples, and they're obviously similar, but human musicians have been covering other people's songs forever. DJs also remix other artists' music. Why is SOCAN insisting that this alleged replication is wrong?
2: So the difference is when humans do it, they do it with permission, right? There are licensing structures that are in place where if you want to make a cover of a tune or sample a tune, then you get permission from the copyright holder and the licensing organizations, and then you're allowed to do that. And if you don't do that, then there are lawsuits just like this one involved. And so the difference, besides the fact that it's a bot doing it, not a human doing it, is that there are expectations and principles in terms of what you're supposed to do when you're making a copy of somebody else's song.
1: Right. And you made a great point there. The music is being created by people prompting the service to create a tune. So then how can Suno or any music AI, I guess, be held responsible if someone asks it to make a copy of an existing song?
2: Yeah, this is a really good question. The examples that you played, these are from the SOCAN lawsuit, and SOCAN has a large collection of examples of infringing works, but they would have had to have prompted Suno very specifically, saying, like, I want an exact copy as close as you can possibly get to this song. Like, if you just ask for early 2000s prog rock, you're not going to get Avril Lavigne. You have to prompt it carefully. But at the same time, AI companies around the world, they recognize that their models can produce work that is problematic in some way, and so they build guardrails around it, right? They say, you know, I'm sorry, I'm not allowed to do that. Let's do something else instead. And so part of this lawsuit is possibly encouraging Suno to say, like, if you ask for this work, maybe go listen to the real work. I'll produce something else for you instead.
1: So what impact can this kind of alleged AI replication have on an artist's career, though?
2: It really depends on the market. There's wide markets, lots of different markets for recorded music. If a person is seeking out music that is sort of popular music that they want to listen to, they're going to want the original versions of that. But if you're, you know, an owner of a mall or some space where you have piped in music all day long, it might be significantly cheaper to pipe in AI generated music rather than licensing the real thing from real artists. And that could have a potential impact in the kind of money that artists make from any of the different markets that are around.
1: And I think that's something that a lot of people don't realize, is that in some venues, including even some retail stores, SOCAN actually registers what those stores are playing and pays the artists for it. So what do you think SOCAN is hoping to achieve with this?
2: So SOCAN has said that they want to sort of achieve two things that are distinct but related. They want Suno to stop making infringing outputs available and to respect the rights of creators. And so they're talking about not just whether the machine can produce these infringing works and what that might look like, but also whether it was okay for the bot to have been trained on these works in the first place, right? Any of these AI models, they go out into the world, they find all the information available, and they use that information to train a model. The fact that the model can then replicate that information may or may not have been the original purpose, but was it okay to use that in the first place is kind of a question that the courts are trying to solve today.
1: And interestingly, David, last week Suno announced licensing agreements with several major U.S. music rights holders. So what do you think this says about the direction that Suno is moving?
2: Yeah, so there's a Warner case where Warner

0: music sued Suno in a very similar way that what SoCan is doing right now. And the deal that has been made is that rather than preventing Suno from operating in this context, if a person asks for music that is of a style of a particular artist or, you know, in the likeness of a particular artist, Suno can generate that, but then would pay royalties back to that artist through Warner. BMG has a similar deal. They didn't have a lawsuit. It's all very complicated. But what this shows, I think, is that Suno's willing to do this kind of these kind of deals, especially if it means that they're allowed to continue to operate. What we don't know is what are the sort of rates of those licensings, how much does Suno have to pay to Warner, and then how much does Warner turn around and pay to those artists.
1: Just in our final minute or so, David, what kind of legislation could help with this?
0: I think what we need to recognize is the places where existing legislation is sufficient and where it isn't. It's clear that the original copyright legislation never imagined AI, and the question of whether it's okay to take all the data that exists and use it to train a new model that can create new data is a question that the courts are trying to decide. But to me, this is a legislative question, right? We need to know what is okay. What is an appropriate use of other people's data? What's an appropriate use of these AI tools? What are the requirements for labeling this, right? Like if a piece of music was generated and then there was some kind of an audio tag in it that made it clear that was artificial,
1: right. That
0: might be okay. That might be a little better. These are the kind of rules that we're hoping that our governments will put together in the near future.
1: Interesting stuff, David. Thanks so much for this.
0: All right. You're very welcome.
1: David Gerhard is a computer science professor at the University of Manitoba. We reached him this morning in Winnipeg. 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We stream live on the CBC Listen and on the CBC News apps. The CBC, you can tell your smart speaker to play CBC Kitchener-Waterloo. And if you like it old school, you can dial us in at 89.1 FM. Coming up just after the 6:30 news, as a kid, Eric Jackson didn't often see himself reflected in the TV shows that he enjoyed. So he decided to fill that gap by creating Chums. That is a 3D animated kids show that helps children connect with animals, the environment, and culture. We're going to hear more about it coming up at 6:35. Right now it is 6:20 here on the Morning Edition. Quick check on the weather. We are in for a mix of sun and cloud today, getting up to a high of 19. No real humidex to speak of today and no real wind to actually speak of. A small likelihood of precipitation this afternoon, 20%. Right now, we are sitting under a clear sky at 10 degrees. Well, students have been in school for just under a week, but no matter what age you are, September often brings back memories for many of us of fun times spent in classrooms. And CBC's Marcella Bernardo wanted to know, do you remember your favorite teacher? Marcella visited a neighborhood park in Kamloops to talk with people about the educators that have stuck with them through the years.
2: My favorite teacher from when I was in high school was Mr. Heal, my band teacher. He just supported us in our learning a lot, and his class was just fun. I was in his class from grade 8 to 12. He was just a good, supportive person, easy to talk to.
3: Mine was my grade 1 teacher, Mrs. Kypriotis. She was fun and really caring for her students.
4: And are you hoping for that for your kids?
3: Oh yeah, definitely. Except for Mrs. Kypriotis is long retired.
5: Who was your favorite teacher growing up?
6: Oh, that's a difficult one. I think Mr. Ralph Monahan, my grade 5 teacher.
5: And why?
6: I don't remember. It was so long ago.
5: He left an imprint on you.
6: He did, yes. Yeah.
5: And how about you?
7: I would say Sister Mary Claire Louise. Right after I emigrated from Italy, she was very good about trying to include me into the class. I didn't speak any English. I was the only non-English speaker in the whole school. She was very patient and made me feel welcome. Grade 6 in 1948.
8: My grade 6 teacher, Miss Robson, she brought music into the classroom, I think, is what made her special.
9: I was 10, I guess 1973.
10: My favorite teacher was probably Miss Davy.
11: And what grade was that?
10: Grade 1. Because she always gave us Skittles if we put finger spaces in our drawings and stuff. She was pretty nice to us, and we had, like, lots of Play-Doh and stuff, and I liked her a lot.
12: I really liked school, and all my teachers were kind of my favorites. Like, I had each class. Maybe Mrs. Tanner. She was my math teacher, and she always really liked to do one-on-ones with me, and I taught her kids gymnastics, so I felt like I had a good connection with her.
13: My favorite teacher growing up was also my kindergarten teacher, Mrs. Alfawicki.
14: And what made her special?
13: The memory of being in kindergarten and just being so, like, kind and introduction to school. And also her name. Just I think that's a perfect kindergarten name.
14: So who was your favorite teacher?
15: Mrs. Spurgeon. Well, she taught French. I'd have been 11 to 13. And she was very strict, but she was very good. Like, if you looked at your watch, she'd take your watch away, and you wouldn't be allowed your watch back till the end of term. She was a small, wiry woman. She loved French music and often talk about French music, and sort of stayed with me to today.
1: Those are some fond memories of school teachers from the days of yesteryear. Thanks to CBC's Marcella Bernardo and Kamloops for putting that together for us. Well, the Prime Minister's official residence at 24 Sussex Drive hasn't been lived in for over a decade, but the Prime Minister has promised that the long-neglected building will soon get an upgrade. And the man chosen to choose who will be in charge of that redesign is Moshe Safdie, the celebrated Canadian architect who has touched everything from the National Gallery of Canada to the Singapore skyline. Safdie spoke with CBC's Neil Cooksall on As It Happens about next steps for 24 Sussex.
16: Above all, this being an extraordinary site with wonderful views and very strategically located, an opportunity to create a building that contributes to Canadian identity, to our sense of national pride. It's very important to clarify that this is not being defined as a restoration. The building is there. It's gutted. It has debatable architectural quality. On the other hand, it has tremendous sentimental value. The assignment is to accommodate the spaces needed, which is the ceremonial part and the residential part, not unlike the White House, for example. And the combined space needed cannot be accommodated in the shell of the existing building. How much of the existing building is preserved is left open to the competitors. There was some thought that perhaps the entry elevations with the doorway where press conferences occurred in the past might be an element to preserve as part of the memory of that building, but it's an open question that's left to the competitors to consider.
17: So it sounds like you're saying definitely a new building of some sort and maybe multiple buildings. Am I hearing you correctly?
16: It could be a building. It could be multiple connected buildings. What I'm emphasizing is that it's not something that could be stuffed into the existing shell of the 24 Sussex. Whatever components of 24 Sussex existing building is to the consideration of the competitors. I think that the times are right for realizing the project. I think what's happening in the last few months or the last couple of years are making us think about our place as a nation. So I think the timing is appropriate. I remember the discussions when Prime Minister Pierre Trudeau announced the two museums, Civilization and the National Gallery. And everybody said there's risks and this and that. Today we know that they were very significant contributions to Ottawa and to the capital.
1: That is famed Canadian architect Moshe Safdie speaking with CBC's Neil Cooksall on As It Happens. He is chair of the jury who's deciding who will redesign 24 Sussex Drive. Applications to enter the national competition close on September 22nd. Some music for you now from Vancouver band Son of James. They have a new take on a familiar song. This tune is originally by the Chicks. It was a big hit for them. And Son of James added their own spin using traditional Chinese instruments. Here is There's Your Trouble.

0: and a Son of James with There's Your Trouble. That was a song originally, of course, done by the Chicks. We want to know from you what is going to drive you to the polls on October 26th. That's when we head to select our next mayor and councils. 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Well, it's on our website, cbc.ca/KW. 6:30, here's Joe Pavia with CBC News.
1: Thank you, Craig. Mix of sun and cloud today with a high of 19. It is clear and 10 degrees right now. Good morning. It's the end of an era for a better tent city in Kitchener. The tiny home community's longtime leader has officially moved out. Nadine Green lived there for 6 years since the conception of the project. Then it was taken over by the Region of Waterloo and the Working Center. They made a lot of changes, including a ban on visitors. Green didn't agree with the changes and passed on the chance to apply for a job to work on site for the Working Center, which led her to eventually a depart from the site.
2: You know, at first I was upset. I was all stressed out because nobody likes change. I didn't want to leave and I was like, oh my God.
1: Green says she's now focusing on whatever is next. For now, she's offering support and counseling for people who were banned from entering a better tent city, which is now known as Cabins on Ardelt. 4 new statues of prime ministers have been added to the Prime Minister's Path project in Wilmot Township. Create Space Waterloo Region held an unveiling event Saturday afternoon at a park beside Castle Kilbride. The 4 new statues were of Sir John Abbott, Sir John Thompson, Sir Mackenzie Bull, and Sir Charles Tupper. About a dozen protesters also held a protest after the statues were unveiled. Nathan Scott is the sculptor behind the 4 new statues and says they are more than just art. They tell an important part of Canadian history.
3: I'm a proud Canadian. I love our history. It wasn't always done perfectly. It was, you know, it's the good, bad, and sometimes there's ugliness to it. But it's who we are. And if we don't have history, if we try to erase it, who are we? Who are we at all? So it's really important.
1: The project returns with an educational aspect overseen by the Six Nations of the Grand River. Work on reinstalling the statues began in August after Wilmot Council voted to let CreateScape Waterloo Region handle the project in April. The 4 new statues bring the total of Prime Minister statues at the park to 9. Wilmot Township will be the statues' homes for the next 20 years. A memorial sign now stands on a Waterloo street honoring former Wilfrid Laurier University Dean Leanne Holland Brown, who was killed by an impaired driver in 2019. MAD Canada and Holland Brown's family unveiled the sign Friday near McGregor Public School, close to where she was struck and killed while walking with a friend. She was 43 and left behind 2 sons. Her husband, Kenneth Brown, was at the unveiling.
4: I call her a super empath. She definitely had the ability to make people feel heard and positive, and she always knew what to, who to go to and what to say. And I think that just made her legacy stand out amongst all of her colleagues, friends, even first-year students.
1: The sign is part of MAD Canada's Roadside Memorial Program, which honors people killed in impaired driving crashes. Time now is 6:33. 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Prime Minister Mark Carney is welcoming the world's investors to Toronto today. Hundreds of executives and global asset managers are arriving for Canada's first ever investment summit to get a look at major projects in various stages of development. It's going to last for a couple of days. Carney members of the cabinet and several premiers will pitch investors on opportunities in multiple sectors, including energy, infrastructure, and critical minerals. A Toronto music venue has taken the step to publicly ban smart glasses. The policy has been applauded on social media and has also sparked a discussion about the way technology and smartphones have changed the way people experience dance floors. Talia Ricci has more on that and why some people in the nightlife industry are trying to bring the scene back to a more analog time.
5: Toronto venue Wiggle Room recently shared a new policy banning smart glasses from its dance floor. And owner Takeen Nategi says the move has been well received.
6: It's mostly a safety concern for everybody, really. It's kind of sneaky to have a camera that nobody is aware of.
5: Meanwhile, one of the city's newest nightclubs, Complex 19, is taking the idea a step further and banning photos altogether. They put a sticker on the guest's phone camera and also provide private lockers as an option to store it. Co-owner Bradley Blaylock says the phoneless dance floor is a practice that's more common in Europe, and his team wants to bring that experience here.
7: One of our priorities here is the privacy of our audience. We really want to make sure that people can have the time that they want here and do whatever they want here without the fear of them getting their photos taken.
5: While Wiggle Room doesn't plan to ban photos, the owner does hope more venues follow suit and opt to keep smart glasses off of dance floors.
6: I think inevitably everyone's going to adopt a similar policy.
5: Talia Ricci, CBC News, Toronto.
1: That's the news from CBC Kitchener-Waterloo. I'm Joe Pavia.
0: Thanks, Joe. And now it's over to Lauren Kuivenhoven with a check on the weather. Good morning.
8: Good morning, Craig. It is clear right now, 10 degrees in Kitchener, Waterloo, Cambridge, and Brantford, 8 in Guelph, 9 in Mount Forest, 11 in Stratford. Today brings a mix of sun and cloud, the high 19, UV 6 or high. Becomes increasingly cloudy overnight, the low dropping to 8. Tuesday brings a mix of sun and cloud. There is a 60% chance of showers and the risk of a thunderstorm in the afternoon, the high 23 on Tuesday, Craig.
0: 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You can also tell your smart speaker to play CBC Kitchener-Waterloo or dial us in at 89.1 FM. Still to come inside this half hour today, the federal government will be wooing some of the world's richest investors at the inaugural Canada Investment Summit. We learn more on the push to attract $1 trillion in foreign investment. You'll hear that at 6:50. First, though, Eric Jackson grew up with a lot of kids' television in the 1990s. We have Sesame Street, The Magic School Bus, The Big Comfy Couch. They were some of his favorite shows. But as an Indigenous kid, there was always something missing from the content. He didn't see characters that he could relate to in any of those shows. So he decided to fill that gap by creating Chums. That is a 3D animated kid show that helps children connect to animals, the environment, and culture. And he speaks with unreserved host Rosanna Deerchild about the first time he noticed a lack of Indigenous representation in children's programming.
9: Anytime kids were pretending to be characters they saw on a TV show, like on the playground during recess or after school, I always didn't feel like I had something to connect to in the same way as the rest of them did. So my parents seeing that and seeing that we had less representation in the media really inspired them to start making their own stuff for us to be able to mimic and us to be able to go, well, let's go play Wapoose Bay. I'll pretend to be this character. So I really noticed that a lot on the playground when kids were wanting to pretend, wanting to costume play as different characters, that there was a lack of Indigenous representation back in those days.
10: What about in terms of, you know, cultural knowledge? How does this show like yours prepare kids for some of those, you know, bigger cultural questions they might have?
9: Well, we kind of tiptoe towards them. With the cultural questions and the aspects that we have on it, we're more aiming at introductory. So getting kids curious about it, getting kids pondering about how to get more involved with it. So we have the Chums interact with it in the 12 minutes that we've got. And they kind of get an introduction to, say, dancing, an introduction to rock painting, to making jams or cooking or helping around at home or mending teepees. We approach it in a way that makes it bite-sized and easy for a preschooler to see it and be able to ask questions about it and go to their elders to inquire more.
10: Has having, you know, children influenced the way you think about how you make children's programming?
9: Definitely. So raising them, I see the content that they like to watch, the TV shows that they like to watch, and the way that they engage with them, which has really been inspiring to me as a writer to go, okay, they like playing like that, then let's incorporate that into our pretend and play. And being able to do that and start writing my own kind of games that the chums will play through, like those are games that I test out and play with the kids. Like they're very heavily inspired by how my kids interact with each other or play with their friends or interact with the world around them. I gain a lot of inspiration from them.
10: Mm. What do you hope kids will get from watching Chums?
9: A sense of pride and inspiration. I'm hoping that we see more of a resurgence of cultural appreciation and engagement. Like, really hoping that with Chums that we're able to really inspire the next generations to continue to pursue their culture and continue to take pride in it or play along with the games and adapt the characters into their day-to-day pretend play.
0: Eric Jackson is the creator of Chums. That's a 3-day animated show for preschoolers. You can hear more about how Indigenous characters giving new life to kids programming this week on Unreserved. The show airs Tuesdays at 1 p.m. Or, of course, you can listen anytime you want on the CBC Listen app. Coming up on Thursday, September 24th at Emmanuel United Church in Waterloo, their concert series continues with a concert featuring Painting Pelicans, Eye the Mountain, and it's headlined by this band, Van Camp. This is November.

0: It is Van Camp with November. They're performing on Thursday, September 24th at Emmanuel United Church. Also on the bill is Painting Pelicans and Eye the Mountain. 6:44 now here on the Morning Edition. My name is Craig Norris. This is CBC Radio 1. You can download the CBC Listen app or the CBC News app. You can stream us live there. If you have a smart speaker, tell it to play CBC Kitchener-Waterloo. And as always, you can dial us in at 89.1 FM. Still to come here just after World Report at 7 o'clock. Fewer and fewer people have been stepping forward as candidates in recent municipal elections in Ontario. But looking ahead to October's elections, something seems to be changing. We'll get the latest data on candidate numbers from Lindsay Jones, the Executive Director of the Association of Municipalities of Ontario. That's coming up at 7:10. Right now, it is over to Joe Pavia with a look at traffic. Good morning, Joe.
1: Good morning, Craig. Noticing some routes are building this hour along 7 between Kitchener and Guelph. Usual slowdown around Highway 7-8 from about Cortland to Highway 8. 401 slows down around Highway 6 north towards Highway 6 south. And still seeing that problem on the 401 westbound from James Snow Parkway. There was road work happening. Now the map is showing that there's a couple of collisions there, so it's making it very heavy from, just before James Snow Parkway and all the way through to Highway 25, Craig.
0: Thanks, Joe. Now here is Lauren Kuivenhoven with a check on our weather. Good morning.
2: Good morning, Craig. It is clear, 10 degrees in Kitchener. Today is expected to bring a mix of sun and cloud, the high reaching 19, the UV 6 or high. It becomes increasingly cloudy tonight, and there will be some fog developing overnight as well, the low dropping to 8.
0: Thanks. It's 6:46. It's time now for the Business Digest. Here's Megan Reed.
3: Good morning. Last week, Jacob Coxon resigned from Anthropic as an AI researcher. On his way out the door, the 27-year-old posted a dire warning about the explosive growth of artificial intelligence, saying, quote, "The people building AI earnestly believe it could kill us all by the end of the decade." Coxon is just the latest in a long line of AI employees to sound these particular alarm bells. So how worried should we be? Carmi Levy is an independent tech analyst who has lots of thoughts to share on this. Good morning, Carmi.
4: Good morning. So good to be with you.
3: So, Carmi, are we really going to be extinct in the next 10 years?
4: I think it makes for a great headline. In fact, I think all of us, that's why we're talking about it, because that was the talking point that kind of hit all of us and freaked us all out. I don't think that's likely. However, there is still risk there. In other words, it's not that all of humanity is going to be rendered extinct, but we could have cases where a system could be compromised and people could die in the process. Public infrastructure like a water system, things could be polluted. People could get sick and die. Or safety systems, air traffic control systems could result in, say, a crash of an airplane if AI is allowed to do what it does and bypass normal guardrails of safety. So there's danger there, certainly not on a global extinction scale, but that doesn't mean that we shouldn't be paying attention to it, doesn't mean we shouldn't be prioritizing early response.
3: Carmi, who controls AI?
4: No one controls AI in much the same way that no one controls the internet. And the scary thing about this is that when OpenAI or Anthropic or even Meta, when they release a new frontier model, their sort of high-end, all-singing, all-dancing model, they cannot completely explain what is happening on the inside. They describe it as a black box. And when things go off the rails, when they behave in ways that that are problematic, troubling, that they're not supposed to, we don't get full explanations from the engineers about exactly what happened, what the root cause was. And that really is the problem. These companies are developing a technology that is not fully controlled by them, not fully understood by them. And as a result, there's no one individual who's kind of standing by an off switch ready to flip it. It doesn't work that way. And that is one of the reasons why we see warnings like this, one of the reasons why some of us stay up at night worrying.
3: So OpenAI, Anthropic, all of these companies admit that these risks are real and that they've thought about them and that they are going to try to handle them responsibly. But for me, the word try is doing a lot of heavy lifting in that sentence.
4: Yeah, I mean, part of the problem here is that these companies are preparing to go public, both OpenAI and Anthropic. This often seems to take priority over the need for safety, which of course means they say a lot of things that sound good, like they care, but in reality, all they care about is going public and making a lot of money.
3: This is my final question, but isn't the horse already out of the barn here?
4: To a certain extent, the horse is definitely already out of the barn. We've allowed the technology to race ahead in an absolute legislative vacuum. There is no such law here in Canada. We're still waiting for the AI and Data Act in some form to be reintroduced a year and a half after it died on the docket. So if we don't make it a priority, we're going to continue to fall further and further behind as AI technology becomes even more capable, even more powerful and sophisticated.
3: And pervasive.
4: Exactly. And it gets put into more hands, which means that even, you know, sort of a small country, a small hacker, a small hacking group could potentially use it in ways that, were previously limited to better resourced adversaries. And that is problematic because you don't have to be an expert now in order to do harm to others. You simply subscribe to the service and off you go. We need to be prepared for these new, more pervasive risks.
3: All right. Well, my friend, you've given us lots to think about. Thank you so much for your time today.
4: I appreciate being with you. Thank you.
3: Carmi Levy is an independent technology analyst. For CBC Radio, I'm Megan Reed.
0: And for more business news, check out cbc.ca/business. The first ever Canada Investment Summit kicks off today in Toronto, and some of the world's biggest investment firms and sovereign wealth funds have been invited. It's all part of the federal government's push to attract capital to this country. The target, $1 trillion over the next 5 years. Joining me now is business consultant Jeff Mahan. He is the director for geopolitical and international business at the consulting firm Strategy Corp. Good morning, Jeff.
5: Good morning. Happy to be here.
0: Glad to have you there. The Carney government is trying to drum up quite a significant amount of investment here. How important is this summit to reaching that particular goal?
5: Yeah, this summit, I would say, is just one piece or one thread in the broader Build Canada tapestry that the government, the Carney government, has implemented over the last year and a half. So some of the hard initial work of, you know, setting up the major projects office and announcing some of the various tools or regulatory adjustments have taken place. And now we're in a position where we want to go and gather up all the different types of projects that exist in Canada, or not all of them, but a large swath of them, and now start showcasing and putting not just the projects themselves on the pedestal for these major investors, but having it done at the highest levels of the Canadian government to show that these projects have the political backing of the Prime Minister and the Premiers. So this is a really important initiative to go out to some of those biggest money managers and sovereign wealth funds around the world and say, Canada is open for business. Canada has a dynamic economy, and amidst the, you know, all the geopolitical struggles, including south of the border, Canada is a safe harbor to invest and is committed to globalization and partnering with the rest of the world.
0: Jeff, what types of projects is the Prime Minister trying to find investors for?
5: So there's a number of different projects that have been included in the Government of Canada's prospectus or deal book. So you've got conventional energy, which is oil and gas. You've got clean energy, you've got mining, there is a marine and port infrastructure, transportation, digital, power and utilities, and advanced manufacturing. So it is really the whole gambit. It's really what the Prime Minister is trying to do, what the government's trying to do is to show that there is a diversified suite of options that exist in Canada for investment.
0: Historically, many investors have pointed to Canada's regulatory regime as a reason not to put their money here. How effective do you think this event will be in maybe assuaging those concerns?
5: That's a great question. The event itself is going to have nothing to do with, you know, the regulatory aspect, because that's ultimately what the government needs to do when it comes to setting up its own domestic agenda in terms of legislative or regulatory reforms and the like. And the government has gone, you know, part way down that road over the last year and a half since taking office. What we've got now then is an opportunity to showcase the investment and, like I said, demonstrate the political will behind these projects. anytime any kind of investment is undertaken, there's uncertainty involved. And when you have more strict regulatory environment, that adds to that uncertainty. So having the highest levels of Canadian government and also at the having those premiers there demonstrating unity, it's an opportunity to say that Canada is behind these deals and we will find ways to make sure that these projects get built.
0: Some people may hear, you know, foreign entities involved in some of these infrastructure projects and be concerned about that. How do we balance economic growth with concerns over sovereignty?
5: That's a great question. And that's a question Canadians have been asking for, you know, more than 50 years. And that's why we have what's called the Investment Canada Act. It's a piece of legislation which outlines the procedures for screening foreign investment to ensure that on the one hand, it brings a net economic benefit to Canada. And on the other hand, it doesn't injure our national security, which would, as you pointed out, to cover some of those sovereignty types concerns. So that is a piece of legislation that exists in Canada. No summit like this can undo that. And that is going to apply to any deal that is done here, so long as it meets a certain, you know, threshold that the legislation itself covers.
0: Now, this is sort of proof of concept for this thing, right? There's nothing to compare this Canada Investment Summit to because it's the first one. So how do we define success on this?
5: Yeah, so I'll be looking for success on two fronts. The immediate, you know, most tangible thing will be, does any mistakes or logistical problems occur during the actual rollout of the festival over the next 2 days? There's a lot of things going on in Toronto this week. Companies only really found out that they were going to be attending last week. So ensuring that the event itself goes on without a hitch, that's going to be step one that we're going to be looking for, that the investors themselves are able to participate and have no problems getting there. And if they want to meet with one of the Canadian project proponents, that seamlessly and smoothly happens. But the real test on whether or not the success is going to unfold over weeks and months ahead, as initial conversations that start at the summit progress through due diligence and formation of deal structure, and that will take some time. So we won't really know for a while whether or not this deal has led to the success that they're hoping to have.
0: Just before we let you go, we only have about 45 seconds, Jeff, but have you been hearing from Canadian businesses about how they're feeling about this?
5: Yeah, there is a lot of excitement. This has been all the rage for the past month or so from Canadian companies. You know, there's a lot of small companies out there that are looking to get their projects, finding that foreign investment capital. But there's also been some frustration, and not just limited to Canadian companies. Even if you speak with premier's offices, with some of the different the provinces across the country, because this event, it's all happening and it's being led by the federal government. And a lot of companies didn't find out until last week whether or not they were going to be included on the deal book. And hotels are quite expensive in Toronto with TIFF going on. So there has already been a little bit of a logistical hiccup. But now that happened last week, people are ready for things now. So I'm quite confident that there's a good chance that the event will go off smoothly in that regard.
0: Jeff, great to talk to you about this. Thank you.
5: It's my pleasure. Thanks for having me.
0: Jeff Mahan is the Director for Geopolitical and International Business at the consulting firm Strategy Corp. We reached him in Ottawa. 6:58, it's over to Joe Pavia with some traffic and headlines. Good morning, Joe.
1: Good morning, Craig. Still slow going. 401 westbound from about James Snow Parkway to Highway 25, and that is because of an earlier collision. It's actually beyond 25, and that is causing some delays through that stretch. Around the region in Guelph, not seeing any major issues. Routes are building. City routes and area highways, no delays on transit routes at the moment. In the news, a memorial sign now stands on a Waterloo Street honoring former Wilfrid Laurier University Dean Leanne Holland Brown. She was killed by an impaired driver in 2019. Sign is part of MAT Canada's roadside memorial program that honors people killed in impaired driving crashes. And coming up on World Report, hundreds of Iranians applying for permanent residency to Canada could be inadmissible because of their past military service with the Islamic Revolutionary Guard Corps.
0: Thanks, Joe. Now here's Lauren Kibenhoven with some weather. Good morning.
2: Good morning, Craig. It is clear, 10 degrees in Kitchener, Waterloo, Cambridge, and Brantford, 8 in Guelph, 9 in Mount Forest, 11 in Stratford. Today is expected to bring a mix of sun and cloud, the high reaching 19, UV 6 or high. It's expected to become cloudy tonight, and there will be some fog developing overnight as well, the low dropping to 8. Tuesday brings a mix of sun and cloud. There's a 60% chance of showers as well.
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8: 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Can Ottawa seal the big deals it's looking for? And who will end up benefiting? That's coming up on The Current.
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3: This is World Report. Good morning. I'm Marcia Young. Investors from around the globe are in Toronto. Prime Minister Mark Carney is hoping to convince them to spend more money in Canada. He says the world is looking at Canada differently. The federal government wants to pull in $1 trillion to fund major projects across the country. The CBC's Janice McGregor joins me now from Ottawa. Janice, Finance Minister François-Philippe Champagne frequently touts Canada as a leader in foreign investments. So why do we need this summit?
9: Marcia, sure, Canada has had foreign investors, often Americans, taking advantage of the relatively low dollar, buying up businesses and properties for profit. The problem is that that does very little to help Canada's economic productivity problems. This summit is looking for builders, not just buyers, long-term thinkers, job creators, who, with a bit of government intervention to lower the risks and hurry along the approvals, might be willing to go big on an Arctic port, offshore energy generation, or a remote mine that doesn't even have roads leading to it at the moment. Well, the Carney government is prepared to put Canadian taxpayer money into these projects, and the premiers are too. They're here pitching as well, signaling that there's going to be the use now of the federal Liberal parliamentary majority to clear more regulatory hurdles for priority builds. Sure, that all helps, but it still needs private partnerships. And demonstrating that Canada can diversify where its financing comes from is urgent, not just for the world to see, but for Canadian confidence too. That's why the Prime Minister is spending his time today with investors from Australia, Singapore, ministers hosting Nordic players with deep pockets and shared concerns on energy and North Atlantic defense. There are some pitches aimed at American funds, sure, but the optics of that right now aren't great, not only for the Liberals' sovereignty agenda, but for U.S. investors as well, who are being bullied by the Trump administration to invest only at home.
3: Why is this so closely tied to this prime minister in particular?
9: Yeah, certain element of that's what you ask for, that's what you get when it comes to Mark Carney's personal political brand. Here's how former premier and ambassador, now investment advisor, Frank McKenna sums it up.
10: A lot of these people know him, so that helps. But it's more than that. It's just the attractiveness of Canada.
9: Expectations modest around anything being ready to reveal right away, but the pressure to deliver when the stakes are high for Canada's sovereignty, ooh, very big.
3: All right. Thank you, Janice.
9: You're welcome.
3: The CBC's Janice McGregor in Ottawa. Some of the work to diversify Canada's economy is already paying off in exports. Sales in Canadian goods to China have soared in the first half of 2026. And as CBC's Lisa Shing tells us, a recent report points to a variety of driving forces, including Canada's increasingly strained relationship with the U.S.
11: This is a record.
12: Bijan Ahmadi, head of the Canada-China Business Council, says overall trade between China and Canada is up 3.6% in the first half of the year, with exports shooting up 30%. A report published by the University of Alberta's China Institute and the Council says the gains are dominated by crude oil and minerals like copper ore, mainly out of Alberta and BC.
11: Now we have more capacity to export, and fortunately there is that demand in China as well.
12: The numbers fueled by the expansion of the Trans Mountain Pipeline, the U.S. and Israel-Iran war, and the deteriorating relationship between Ottawa and Washington. Port of Vancouver CEO Peter Exotta says he's seeing more goods move through.
13: the sentiment that might have existed about the inability to kind of get our act together, so to speak, seems to be changing.
12: Imports from China were down almost 6% due to shifts in demand and in manufacturing, says Anton Malkin, head researcher with the China Institute.
14: That's part of a broader just shift of certain types of manufacturing outside of China.
12: Exports like canola and peas are also up after Prime Minister Mark Carney made a deal allowing tens of thousands of Chinese EVs for some tariff relief, though lobster is still down 30%. A sign that while things are looking positive, says Malkin, Canada still has more to do to diversify and fortify its economy. Lisa Sheng, CBC News, Toronto.
15: They came to Canada for safety, but hundreds of Iranians applying for permanent residency could be inadmissible because of their past military service with the Islamic Revolutionary Guard Corps. But as the CBC's Isabel Harder reports, military service is compulsory in Iran for men over the age of 18.
16: They're having you as a hostage in the country.
17: Farzin Jafari left Iran for a chance at a better life in Canada in 2021. The software engineer said he completed his mandatory military service more than a decade ago, doing administrative work with the Islamic Revolutionary Guard Corps. But last month, he received a letter from the Canadian government warning the government has listed the IRGC as a terrorist group, and he could be forced to leave Canada for being affiliated. But Jafari says he didn't want to serve and has advocated against the IRGC leadership.
16: I believe that I was the victim of that regime.
17: CBC reached out to Immigration, Refugees and Citizenship Canada. In a statement, it says, "This is a normal part of applying Canada's immigration law and does not mean that every person who served in the IRGC is automatically inadmissible." But advocates say hundreds of people who were conscripted into the Revolutionary Guard received similar letters this summer. They say the Canadian government should be targeting high-ranking officials instead. Immigration lawyer Argavan Jarami says the burden is often on applicants to prove they tried to refuse mandatory service, something she says is impossible to do under duress.
18: This is a country that doesn't respect the rule of law.
17: Jafari worries he and his family could face jail time in Iran for protesting the current regime. Canada has temporarily paused removing inadmissible people to Iran, but there's no guarantee Jafari and his wife will get to stay once the pause is up. Isabel Harder, CBC News, Ottawa.
15: The future of the United Kingdom is in the spotlight at a historic summit in Cardiff. The first ministers for Wales, Scotland and Northern Ireland are meeting there. Their discussion is about working more closely together on constitutional issues. But they've also signed a declaration that their countries have a right to seek independence from the UK. For the first time, separatist parties have simultaneously formed government in all three countries. John Swinney is the first minister for Scotland.
19: The cooperation that we can take forward represents the importance of stressing that argument of self-determination within the United Kingdom and to make clear that there is no obstacle to the people of our countries expressing their right to self-determination, and that lies at the heart of the agreement that we have signed today.
15: The trio is meeting as leaders of their parties and not government officials. A multiple vehicle accident in South Africa has killed at least 21 people. Two minibus taxis and another vehicle were involved. Officials say the taxis collided head-on and then crashed into the other vehicle. It happened late last night, about 400 kilometers east of Cape Town. The search continues in Indonesia for survivors of Sunday's ferry accident. The vessel capsized in bad weather with 240 people on board. At least six people have died. More than 100 others have been rescued. It is the second ferry accident in a week in the region. Laura Westbrook reports.
20: Ambulances arrive at the port city of Banjarmasin to take survivors for treatment. The ferry had departed from Surabaya, sailing between the islands of Java and Borneo, before reporting rough seas. Then it lost contact with its operator, and officials say it capsized. It reportedly took place at around midnight local time, when many people were asleep. One survivor called Akmal describes how he was rescued.
21: I was drifting in the sea from 1 to 10 a.m. Then, at 10 a.m., I was found by another ship and evacuated.
20: Another survivor says there were not enough life jackets for all the passengers, and some people had been fighting to get one. The rescue operation is ongoing to find those still missing. Meanwhile, forensic experts in the Philippines are collecting DNA samples as they try to find out what caused one of that country's worst maritime disasters in years. The ferry was carrying more than 130 people and was nearing its destination in Palawan, a popular tourist destination, when it caught fire.
4: Right now, we are still on the processing procedure and collecting of the pieces of evidence.
20: Authorities say it could take weeks or longer to identify all the victims because many are badly burned. Laura Westbrook for CBC News, Hong Kong.
15: That is the latest national and international news from World Report. News anytime, cbcnews.ca. I'm Marcia Young.
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0: Good morning, I'm Craig Norris. It is Monday, September 14th. Welcome to a brand new week. The time now is 7:10. Coming right up here on The Morning Edition, fewer and fewer people have been stepping forward as candidates in recent municipal elections in Ontario. But looking ahead to October's elections, something seems to be changing. We get the latest data on candidate numbers in just a moment.

0: You will hear that and a lot more, including some great music in the mix. All of the information you need to get your morning rolling. Joe Pavia checks on traffic and has some headlines in just a moment. But right now, we send it over to Lauren Kuivenhoven in for Josette Lafleur this week. Lauren has our weather. Good morning, Lauren.
1: Good morning, Craig. It is sunny, clear outside. 9 degrees in Kitchener, Waterloo, Cambridge, Mount Forest, 8 in Guelph, 11 in Stratford, 10 in Brantford. Today we'll bring a mix of sun and cloud, the high reaching 19, so a bit of a cooler day out there today. UV 6 or high. It'll become increasingly cloudy tonight. There will be some fog developing as well, the low dropping to 8. Tuesday brings a mix of sun and cloud, and there's also a 60% chance of showers and the risk of a thunderstorm in the afternoon, and the high on Tuesday will be 23.
0: Thank you. Now it's over to Joe Pavia with some traffic and some headlines. Good morning, Joe.
2: Good morning, Craig. Seeing a lot of activity on the 401 east and westbound right now. Going to let you know that there's still that collision and big delay on the 401 westbound from James Snow Parkway to past Highway 25. It is slowing down in the eastbound lanes, approaching 25 through Highway 6 south. And through Guelph Line and then after Highway 6 South, essentially between the en route center and then after Highway 6 South. So a bit of a delay through there. Other area highways, 7 and 24, 7, 8 and 85 are building. So are city routes.

0: yet predict voter turnout, of course. Candidate numbers are in for this year, and the news is encouraging. To break it down for us, Lindsay Jones joins us. She is the executive director of the Association of Municipalities of Ontario, or AMO. We reach her in Toronto. Good morning, Lindsay.
1: Good morning.
0: So before we get to the good news, remind us of the direction that things were headed in recent elections.
1: Well, 2022 was the last year that we had municipal elections in Ontario, and it was a bit of a low watermark for participation. With respect to voter turnout numbers, typically they're around 40% for municipal elections. In 2022, that dipped down to 32%. From the perspective of candidates, the number of candidates overall that put their name forward was down. We saw a lot of acclamations. So that is when only one person is putting their name forward and there doesn't end up being an actual race for that position. So over 550 municipal positions were acclaimed in 2022. And in fact, over 30 full councils were acclaimed that year.
0: So now that the nomination period for candidates is closed, what do we know about the numbers this time?
1: Well, there's a lot of encouraging signs for local democracy this year. Over 6,600 candidates have put their names forward to compete for 2,800 elected positions. So that is definitely up from 2022. And even more encouraging, 68% of those candidates are new to the municipal election process. But that doesn't mean that incumbents aren't also returning. The number of people running for re-election is also increased, the percentage. So that really bodes well for a good mix of experience, but also some new perspectives. And when it comes to those acclamation numbers, those have decreased significantly since 2022. Only 400 positions have been acclaimed, and the number of full councils that have been acclaimed is down to under 20.
0: Wow. In recent years, too, the provincial government has made some policy decisions, things like, you know, think strong mayor powers, the increased use of ministerial zoning orders. And critics have said that they're taking power away from municipalities and that would harm democratic participation. What happened there?
1: We had been worried that some of these policy decisions would kind of create questions for people about the importance of municipal government at this point. So you mentioned strong mayor powers as well as the strong regional chairs and appointed regional chairs. We were worried that because of these changes in the different roles, that this would impact the numbers. There's also been a series of policy decisions that are definitely centralizing more decisions around things that have been traditionally local decisions around planning, around environmental issues. So the amalgamation of conservation authorities, the establishment of special economic zones where all municipal bylaws can be overridden, as well as issues like bike lanes or speed cameras. So these decisions are now being made at Queen's Park instead of in municipalities. But we are really encouraged to see that those policy decisions have not affected the numbers at all. And in fact, what increased numbers would seem to indicate is that more than ever, people understand the importance of these issues for their communities, and they see value in participating in the process.
0: Mm-hmm. Now, obviously, there have been a lot of headlines, we've covered them here, about incivility among municipal politicians in recent years, abuse directed at them by the voters. How does that impact everything?
1: It's a really important part of the broader conversation about the health of our democracy. So clearly disagreement and debate are essential to a strong democratic process. But when things start to veer into hostility and harassment, it makes it really hard for people to participate and can definitely discourage others from considering public service. So we hear a lot from our members across the province that the tone and the nature of public discourse has changed. And that's why we're working on some pretty practical ways

0: to support a more respectful and effective local governance. Things that include tools around how to deal with some of these situations, supports for people who are experiencing this on a day-to-day basis. And then we've also seen the provincial government take some important steps with the passage of the new Municipal Accountability Act that creates a province-wide code of conduct for municipal politicians, and also sets out for the first time a clear process to remove misbehaving municipal council members from office if things reach extremes.
1: So candidates aside, that's great. But the other side of this is obviously voter turnout, right? I mean, the next big test on this. What are you going to be watching for there?
0: That is the question. We are, of course, really wanting to get back to the kind of historical levels of voter turnout really address the dip that happened in 2022. And the way that we're doing that is trying to make sure that the public is aware both that the elections are happening on October 26th and that they really understand the importance of participating. The importance of the work that municipal governments do on all of these issues, from emergency services to housing to infrastructure to health. These are important that impact everybody's lives on a daily basis. We're also wanting to make sure that people have the information about how to vote and where to vote. We've seen some encouraging signs this year that municipalities are taking steps to make sure that there are more and different ways available for people to participate. So more than 68% of municipalities now have the option for internet voting. That's up from around 50% in 2022. So we're hoping that that will really have an impact.
1: We own less than a minute, unfortunately, Lindsay, but I realize that 100% turnout would be perfect, but what is your best case scenario for this?
0: Well, I am an optimist, and I would love to see participation at provincial levels. So typically, participation in provincial elections is between 50 and 60%. Hmm. I would love to see us shooting for something closer to that at the municipal level.
1: Yeah, that'd be great. Lindsay, wonderful to talk to you. Thanks for this.
0: Thank you so much.
1: Lindsay Jones is the Executive Director of the Associations of Municipalities of Ontario. CBC reached out to the Ministry of Municipal Affairs and Housing for its views. We are still awaiting a reply. 7:21 now here on the Morning Edition. My name is Craig Norris. You can stream us live on the CBC Listen app, on the CBC News app. If you have a smart speaker, tell it to play CBC Kitchener-Waterloo. We're also at 89.1 FM. Still to come here just after the 7:30 news, Kitchener's tiny home community is under new management, and it's caused issues for some long-term residents. CBC KW's Ashta Shetty is here with an update on how things are going at A Better Tent City, now known as Cabins on Ardelt. That is coming up at about 20 minutes from now at 7:40. In the weather, we have a mix of sun and cloud today. We're going to get up to a high of 19. The UV index will be 6 or high. A few clouds will roll in, but right now we are sitting under a sunny sky at 9 degrees. Coming up on Thursday, October 8th at the Jazz Room in Waterloo, it's a great evening of soul with Xavier Solis and Simone Miller. Here is Simone Miller with Turning.

0: It is Turning from Simone Miller. You can see her performing An Evening of Soul with Xavier Solis. And that is happening on Thursday, October 8th at the Jazz Room in Uptown Waterloo. Well, we have become accustomed to using tech to help us better understand our own health. That includes things like smart rings, smart watches, measure things like sleep, movement, and blood pressure. And now we're going somewhere new, our mouths. CBC's Jason Oster explains why a $700 toothbrush has the dental world abuzz.
1: Brushing our teeth has leveled up. The company that brought us elite vacuum cleaners now wants to clean out our mouths. Here's part of a promo for the new Dyson Camera Jet, which features a camera on the brush.
2: The camera uses Dyson's machine learning algorithm to accurately identify gaps. Once detected, the brush head jets a blast of liquid between teeth, removing plaque as you brush.
1: The camera also displays what it sees on your phone. The Dyson Canada website says it's coming soon, but brace yourself for the cost. It's $500 US, so about 700 Canadian. Dr. Sanj Mohanta is a dentist and a director with the Canadian Association of Public Health Dentistry. She says her phone is blowing up from people asking her about it.
3: Oh my gosh, not just dentists, everyone. I've been getting texts from everyone saying, hey, have you heard about the Dyson brush?
1: Mohanta is intrigued by its potential.
3: It's combining all three things we have to do every day, brush, floss, and rinse. I also like that it gives feedback. So there's a camera and people can watch and see how well they're cleaning their teeth.
1: While it's particularly expensive, there are other high-tech toothbrushes with cameras emerging as well for less.
4: Meet the USmile D50 Oral Cam Toothbrush. Optical plaque visualization and smart imaging instantly highlight plaque you can't normally see right on the handle.
1: This USmile brush is listed at $280 Canadian. The camera isn't quite as fancy as Dyson's, but it does connect to an app and give you a snapshot of how your teeth look. There are many other companies releasing similar brushes. Just ask Kristen James and she'll tell you all about it.
5: There's a lot of investment in the technology with toothbrushes. I've become a little bit of a toothbrush collector.
1: James works as a dental hygienist in Brantford, Ontario, who proudly calls herself a toothbrush nerd. She's tested out just about anything she can get her hands on and isn't afraid to spend big bucks.
5: The most I've ever spent was on the Oral-B iO when it just came out. And after tax, I would say it's closer to $300.
1: James keeps track of every detail in a high-tech toothbrush.
5: Softer bristles, better timer, better pressure sensor. Those are the things that I look for. Having that sensor is really cool. And then also it connects to an app.
1: While some might bristle at spending hundreds of dollars, James says it's a long-term play because dental work can be costly.
5: I think making that investment up front, saving you thousands on dental treatment, I think that's worth it on its own.
1: Dentist Sanj Mohanta says that's an important point.
3: Even with private or public dental benefits, there's always a little bit of out-of-pocket cost.
1: Mohanta says what excites her most about toothbrush tech is that it could make oral care more appealing.
3: The greatest potential is that people will spend more time brushing and flossing and cleaning their teeth. They'll be more excited to do it because it is fun to use technology.
1: But Mohanta isn't sold on the idea of spending huge money. She says you can use a dollar store mirror to see inside your mouth. And while she does say power toothbrushes are proven technology, she wants to see more evidence about the effectiveness of the very expensive models like Dyson's before she recommends them. In the meantime,
3: I'd rather people save the money to go to the dentist than to spend lots of money unnecessarily on a product that can be replaced with something that's a lot cheaper, like the regular power brushes and water flossers that are already on the market.
1: A market that's becoming more crowded as the simple act of brushing your teeth goes high tech. For CBC Radio, I'm Jason Osler.
0: Here's a little extra oral hygiene knowledge that you can use to brush up on. According to the Canadian Dental Association, we should be brushing our teeth for 2 to 3 minutes at least twice a day. But a recent StatsCan survey found that fewer than 3 in 4 Canadians brush that often. That gets us up to 7:30. Here is Joe Pavi with CBC News.
6: Thank you, Craig. Starting out sunny and 9, a mix of sun and clouds today with a high 19. Good morning. A chapter has closed at a Better Tent City in Kitchener. Nadine Green lived there for 6 years as the in-house leader and co-creator of the project. But now the region of Waterloo and the Working Center have taken over the site. And that means Green has to move out since she technically no longer works there. Joe Mancini is the founder of the Working Center. He says there are a lot of things that need fixing, including moldy cabins and bathrooms on the site.
7: And the goal is to keep it going, to make it a better place for people. And some of the changes that have happened really are already moving in that direction.
6: One of the biggest changes is a new no-visitor policy to make the site less crowded on a day-to-day basis. And new management has also renamed a Better Tent City. The project is now called Cabins on Ardelt. There are now 9 Prime Minister statues on the Prime Minister's Path in Wilmot Township. 4 new statues were unveiled at an event Saturday afternoon at the park beside Castle Kilbride. The 4 new statues are of Sir John Abbott, Sir John Thompson, Sir Mackenzie Bull, and Sir Charles Tupper. Don Bourgeois is chair and president of CreateScape Waterloo Region. He says the involvement of the Six Nations of the Grand River on the educational aspect of the project is one of its most important pieces.
8: The development of those educational materials for the website is our next major project, as well as some other aspects of the education. So it's the symposia. What do we learn from them about leadership, that work that did not work, that can help us define Canada and work together in order to recreate Canada so that we continue to be a very vibrant, successful country.
6: Protesters were also on hand as the statues were unveiled. Work on returning the first 5 statues began in August after Wilmot Council voted to let CreateScape Waterloo Region handle the project. Wilmot Township will be the home of the Prime Minister's Path for the next 20 years. Prime Minister Mark Carney is welcoming the world's investors to Toronto today for a 2-day summit to attract new investment to Canada. The target is $1 trillion over the next 5 years. Some of the world's biggest investment firms and sovereign wealth funds have been invited. It's all a part of the federal government's push to attract capital to the country. Jeff Mahan is the director of the geopolitical and international business at the consulting firm Strategy Corps. He told the Morning Edition the types of projects the Prime Minister is trying to find investors for.
9: So you've got conventional energy, which is oil and gas. You've got clean energy. You've got mining. You've got, there is a marine and port infrastructure, transportation, digital, power and utilities, and advanced manufacturing.
6: Mahan says the Prime Minister is trying to show there is a diverse set of offerings that exist in Canada for investments. 7:33 on the Morning Edition. We are heard on CBC Radio 1, 89.1 FM, streaming live on the CBC Listen app and the CBC News app. A memorial sign was placed on a street near McGregor Public School in Waterloo Friday. The sign honors Leanne Holland Brown, Wilfrid Laurier's University's Dean of Students, who was killed by an impaired driver in the area in 2019. Mothers Against Drunk Driving Canada unveiled the road sign with Holland Brown's family. It's part of the organization's roadside memorial program that honors people killed in impaired driving crashes with a permanent memorial. Dawn Regan is chief operating officer for Mothers Against Drunk Driving Canada. She says impaired driving remains a big problem in this country.
10: We just got to do better. The fact is people need to make the smart choices. You know, never drive impaired, never get into a car with an impaired driver, always plan ahead, and call 911 if you see a suspected impaired driver. Impaired driving is preventable. It's not an accident. It's a deliberate decision, and we want people to make the right decision.
6: The annual report for 2025 by the region of Waterloo Regional Police, I should say, says there were 967 impaired driving charges that year, up from 818 in 2024. A Toronto music venue has put a policy in place banning smart glasses from its dance floor, a move the owner of a place called Wiggle Room says he has been well received. The owner, Takeen Ntegi, says while he's fine with phone photography, he does hope more venues follow suit and opt to keep smart glasses off of dance floors.
11: You could see somebody holding a phone in their hand, so you're more aware of your surroundings, that potentially you're being filmed. And you could tell the person, hey, don't film me. But these glasses in a nightclub, dark environment with a tiny lens, you can't, no. And that's the real issue, is that people not knowing that they're being recorded.
6: Another nightclub, Complex 19, is taking the idea a step further and banning photos altogether. Their team says the phoneless dance floor is a practice that's more common in Europe, and they want to bring that experience to Toronto. That's the news from CBC Kitchener-Waterloo. I'm Joe Papia.
0: Thank you, Joe. And now it's over to Lauren Kyvenhoven in for Josette Lafleur this week. She has some weather for us. Good morning.
12: Good morning, Craig. It is sunny, a nice cool morning out there, 9 degrees in Kitchener, Waterloo, Cambridge, Mount Forest, 8 in Guelph, 11 in Stratford, 10 in Brantford. Today we'll bring a mix of sun and cloud, the high reaching 19, the UV 6 or high. It'll become cloudier tonight. There'll also be some fog developing overnight, the low dropping to 8. Tuesday brings a mix of sun and cloud. There's a 60% chance of showers and the risk of a thunderstorm in the afternoon. The high on Tuesday, 23.
0: Thank you. 7:36 now here on the morning edition, still to come inside this half hour. The Prime Minister's Path Project in Wilmot is officially back. Four additional statues were added to the five that were already put up in August. We hear more about that at 7:50. Right now, it's time to check in with John Hancock at CBC Sports. Good morning, John.
13: Happy Monday, Craig.
0: Happy Monday. So the Blue Jays, still a game back of Cleveland for the final playoff spot in the American League.
13: You know, it's hard to believe that Vladimir Guerrero Jr. had not hit a home run at home at Rogers Center all season until yesterday. He stood there and admired it for quite some time. Fans gave him the standing ovation. Jays went on to beat the Orioles 8-1. George Springer, Vladdy Guerrero, and Kazuma Okamoto hit back-to-back-to-back home runs in the fifth inning to break that game open. After the game, Vladdy spoke to the crowd.
14: I mean, I was sure that was a home run. I believe in God, you know, and it's not when we won. It's when the God knows says today's a home run, you know. And Tito today told me today is going to be the home run, and he did it, you know. And to me, it's like, it feels so good. Excuse me for the language.
13: Winning pitcher Dylan Cease, now 11-5 on the year, struck out 9 over 5 innings. And Toronto stayed a game back at Cleveland for that final wild card, Cleveland beating Minnesota. Actually, Cleveland is only a half game back of the Central Division leading Chicago White Sox, and those two teams play a series this week. Texas also won Sunday. They're two games out. Baltimore's loss to Toronto drops them four back. Jays open a series at home tonight against Detroit. Jose Soriano will get the start for Toronto. And in the Canadian Baseball League playoffs, it'll be the Hamilton Cardinals and Welland Jackfish in the final. Hamilton eliminated the Barrie Baycats in six games. In one semifinal, Welland knocked out the London Majors in six in the other. Game one of this final, best of seven, Friday night in Hamilton.
0: And you have the latest in tennis and Formula One.
13: Yeah, Germany's Alexander Zverev has won his second major championship in tennis and kept American men without a Grand Slam title since 2003 after he beat Ben Shelton in four sets in the men's final at the U.S. Open. Earlier, Elena Rybakina beat defending champion Aryna Sabalenka in three sets in the women's final. In Formula One, Kimi Antonelli of Mercedes won Sunday's Spanish Grand Prix, finishing ahead of Red Bull's Max Verstappen and McLaren's Lando Norris. A well-timed virtual safety car handed Antonelli the lead after early leader Norris missed his pit window. Antonelli leads the driver standings by 81 points over his Mercedes teammate George Russell.
0: And Canada is competing internationally in wheelchair basketball and men's volleyball.
13: And both of these events are being live streamed on cbcsports.ca, by the way. Canada's women's team, still undefeated at that wheelchair basketball Worlds going on in Ottawa, beat Brazil 80-37 for their fourth win in a row. Elise froze a victory on the Canadian team on Canada's successful so far and their win over Brazil.
15: We were super excited to go into that game, and the end result was exactly what we wanted. These are like emotional games going into them, especially coming off of our win against China yesterday, but this was exactly what we needed. We needed a big win today, and that was what the team wanted to come home with, and it's exactly what we did on the court. It's always fun to play with this team, to play with the best in Canada.
13: Canada will wrap up group play against Britain tomorrow afternoon. Both those teams 4-0. The Canadian men leading their pool will play their next game this afternoon, 2:45 against Poland. And Canada has moved directly to the Norseka men's volleyball semis, along with the Americans, after winning their pool Sunday at the Continental Volleyball Championship. going on in Moncton. Canada swept Mexico in three straight sets. Eight teams are competing for three berths to the 2027 Volleyball Men's World Cup in Poland. Tournament also determines the teams that advance to next weekend's qualification stage for the 2028 LA Olympics. By the way, the United States won a fifth straight Women's World Cup basketball championship. On Sunday, they beat France 97-79 in the final. And Canada's Marco Ayrop out of Edmonton finished second in the men's 800 meters Sunday at the World Athletics Ultimate Championship.
0: And Canada is competing in, some football and soccer to finish up here.
13: Yeah, week one of the regular season in the NFL wraps up tonight. Denver at Kansas City. I see Buffalo scored a late touchdown. Buffalo Bills winning a close game over Houston, 36-31. Josh Allen throwing the winning touchdown with a little over a minute and a half to go. And Caleb Williams rushed for two touchdowns, passed for two more, helping Chicago beat Carolina 59-37. Highest scoring season opener in NFL history. Denver's at Kansas City tonight. And in soccer, Canadian Premier League, Calgary's Cavalry FC became the first team to secure a spot in the league playoffs after shutting out Pacific FC. And in the Northern Super League in women's soccer, Vancouver Rise temporarily moved into the fourth and final playoff spot after shutting out Ottawa Rapid. There you go.
0: Awesome. Thanks, John.
13: Talk to you tomorrow.
0: Absolutely. There's John Hancock with CBC Sports, getting us up to 7:42 now here on the show. A better tent city in Kitchener is being completely overhauled. The tiny home community on Ardelt Avenue houses around 50 people. It was run by volunteers, but back in spring, they announced that the region of Waterloo would take it over. And that has caused some issues for long-term residents. CBC KW's Ashta Shetty is in studio with us to tell us more. Good morning, Ashta.
16: Good morning, Craig.
0: What kind of changes are happening at A Better Tent City now that the region has taken over?
16: Well, over the last 6 years since its conception, A Better Tent City has lived many lives. The tiny home community began in April 2020 as a response to growing homelessness in the community. Located in an outdoor private venue space called Lot 42, then that lot was sold the following year, and the tiny home community had to move two times before settling permanently on municipal and school board land at 49 Ardelt Avenue, where it is now. In fact, the name has officially changed to Cabins on Ardelt. As you said, it was volunteer run up until this July when it became part of the regional shelter system. That brought big changes like no more visitors, regular cabin checks, and the cabins themselves are going to get some major renovations. This is causing some issues with residents. A Better Tent City's creator, Nadine Green, has been living at the site since the beginning, but a couple of weeks ago, she moved out. I met her at a storage unit where she put all of her belongings after the move.
17: It's just that I fell in love with the job and I went too deep. I fell in love with living there. I didn't want to leave. And, you know, but it was just so amazing and I learned a lot. We all learn a lot. Words cannot explain just how I feel in awe. Like, I am just in awe of the life, you know, walking with my bucket. Like, I had a pee bucket, walking to the washroom outside and just coming back. You know, I would be walking to the showers and everybody, Nadine, I'm in my robe, like my house dress. And I'm talking to people going along the way. Like, it's like the olden days when life was good, yeah. When everybody just talked to everyone.
18: It's one big family.
17: Yeah, like it was like Cheers, if you ever watched that show, Cheers, where everybody knows. And wow, amazing life. You know, at first I was upset, I was all stressed out because nobody likes change. I didn't want to leave and I was like, oh my God.
18: Yeah, and I want to touch on that because I know that's a tough topic too, how it all ended.
17: I didn't think it was right how it ended, but then I thought of all the good stuff, like Jeff Wilmer worked so hard, Father Toby Collins, just all of the board members put all of their time in. I put my time in living there with the guys, but they put their time in behind the scenes, just doing all the big stuff. It was a lot of work. A Better Tent City was a lot of work.
16: It was obvious to me that Nadine's departure was difficult for her and some of the people who still live there. I was speaking to Nadine and I noticed her phone, which was on silent, kept lighting up as people tried to reach her.
17: Like, I'm happy that the name has changed, because if it were Better Tent City, people would be asking, where's Nadine? So with what they're doing, I get it. They can't. They're not a Better Tent City. So that's why now they're cabins on our dock.
18: When you first started the place, the idea even, 6 years ago, over 6 years ago, it was one thing, it grew over the years.
17: Yes, we were in a small homeless crisis. Now it's big. A lot of people are homeless. Rent is sky high. A friend of mine called me, can you hold, I got to call this people because the Uber's there. Oh, I think that they got in the Uber. Okay.
18: Those are people Uber. Living at...
17: No, so it's a few people. Ironically, this person used to live at a Better Tent City and they were on the ban list. Hmm. So they still need help. So now I'm working. The new project I'm doing with myself I started is I am helping the people that they no longer can serve.
18: So you're still working. You still have the same job.
17: I'm doing outreach. I call it outreach. Outreach. Yeah. Because these guys still need taken care of. And a lot of people now are on the ban list where they can't even get help from cabins on Ardell. So I'm helping those people.
16: The region and the working center had asked her to apply for a job to stay there, but she chose not to do that. And so she was evicted the first week of September.
0: So Ash, to give us a sense of where the cabins on Ardell is at now.
16: Joe Mancini is the founder of the Working Center. That's the group that is now taking over under the umbrella of the region. He invited me to come over and chat at St. John's Kitchen in downtown Kitchener.
19: Really important that the region now is supporting it, because it's a facility, it's a structure, an infrastructure of that the community has built, and the goal is to keep it going, to make it a better place for people. And some of the changes that have happened really are already moving in that direction.
18: Tell me a bit about the changes. What's different?
19: Well, you know, probably the biggest issue, and even for the former leadership group, was the question of visitors. The idea of reducing visitors and keeping there's a number of long-term visitors who still live. I think it's like 55 to 60 people who live in those 40 cabins. That's all right. But it's just like the constant day-to-day visitors that there are now, are not able to access the site. St. John's Kitchen is actually designed to be a place to be open. And, you know, we're open 24/7. 130 people slept here last night. So that's one of the responses, and the region has facilitated that response. To make this possible to be open at night. So I think that is the real answer to Better Tent City wasn't the best place for that. And this structure that the community also has helped to build is able to fill that in right now.
16: That was Joe Mancini from the Working Center talking about the changes to A Better Tent City, which has been renamed Cabins on Ardell. He says he's dedicated to making positive changes to the tiny home community.
0: Thanks for this, Ashta.
16: My pleasure.
0: That is CBC KW's Ashta Shetty. You can read more about the story, see a video interview with Nadine Green and Joe Mancini online at cbc.ca/KW. 7:50, it's over to Joe Pavia with some traffic. Good morning.
6: Good morning, Craig. Very busy on area highways. Noticing big delays north and southbound on 85, southbound from University to Lancaster, northbound from Victoria to Lancaster. Also heavy in both directions on 7 between Kitchener and Guelph, from around Wellington Road 32 to Spitzig Road. Same goes for 24 between Kossuth and Wellington Road 32. And many spots of heaviness right now on the 401 eastbound, kind of starts at around Highway 8 on Sports World Drive, and then eastbound slows down at around the En Route Center, stays that way to past Highway 6. And again on Guelph Line, there's still that slowdown westbound around Highway 25, and that is because of an earlier collision. Also slow going in the westbound lanes from about Franklin Boulevard, and that's all the way to Highway 8, Craig.
0: Thanks. Now here is Lauren Cavanhoven with some weather. Good morning.
12: Good morning, Craig. It is sunny, 9 degrees in Kitchener. Today will bring a mix of sun and cloud, the high 19, UV 6 or high, the low dropping to 8 tonight.

0: That's I Grew Up on a Farm from the Recklaws. They're performing as part of Fest to Fall at Dixon Park in Cambridge. They're performing Friday, September 26th, I believe. 25th, pardon me. And then continues on the 26th as well. Four new statues have been added to the Prime Minister's Path Project in Wilmot Township. The project is handled by CreateScape Waterloo Region, who held an unveiling event Saturday afternoon at a municipal park beside Castle Kilbride in Baden. The statues were of Sir John Abbott, Sir John Thompson, Sir Mackenzie Bowl, and Sir Charles Tupper, which sculptor Nathan Scott calls the Unfortunate Four. Work on bringing back the statues at the Baden Park began in August after Wilmot Council voted to move forward with the project in April. CBC KW's John Dallasong attended the unveiling in Baden on Saturday. He spoke with Nathan Scott, the sculptor behind the four new Prime Minister statues.
1: It was probably late 18, but 2019, that took me a year to do. And so I had finished it. It took about a year's project. How's that? Sculpting it took about 5 or 6 months. There's the mold making. And then it was cast in about 75 pieces of bronze and then all welded back together again. But that time, COVID had already hit and all that. We're talking about wokeism. John A. McDonald was getting doused a little bit. He getting a bad rap. And so from there, the park was pulled down. And I took those sculptures, I finished, I put them in a box, and I sent them off to a warehouse I didn't know where. And so there were 6 years of just silence until this year. And so I'm so excited. I'm so excited about this. So it's something I've been, people are saying, what's one of your best sculptures going that you've done? I'm just going, well, it was this, but you'll never see it. But here's today. So this is very good.
2: Did you talk a bit about the importance of the educational aspect to the art that you do?
1: It's really important. And they're not just have these guys just standing there looking pretty, but to have symbols that speak about what they are, who they were, their faith or their occupation and all that, what they did for Canada, you know? I'm a proud Canadian. I love our history. It wasn't always done perfectly. It was, you know, it's the good, bad, and sometimes there's ugliness to it, but it's who we are. And if we don't have history, if we try to erase it, who are we? Who are we at all? So it's really important.
0: You just heard from Nathan Scott, the sculptor behind the four additional statues, speaking with CBC KW's John Dallasong. Now, John also spoke with Don Bourgeois, chair and president of CreateScape Waterloo Region.
3: Why was it important to include the First Nations in this revived project?
4: But they were included in a sense right from the beginning. That issue with respect to how Canada, through the prime ministers, through the leadership, have dealt with First Nations was part of the discussion, but clearly we failed to communicate that properly. We failed to do it in a fashion that was sufficiently collaborative. So I think today, thankfully, we're down on a different path. And for that, I thank Lyra, who did the consultation report for the township of Wilmot, which kickstarted this again. And I think that conscious attempt and desire to collaborate with people is a crucial part of the project.
3: The original project was for 22 statues, right? What's happening next with this partnership? Are you looking to complete the 22? Oh,
4: by all means. And the intent is to have, over the next few years, a number of aspects of it. One is to complete the portraits of all of the prime ministers who are no longer prime ministers, as well as some other aspects of the education. What does leadership look like? Why is leadership there? What do we learn from Mike Pearson and William Lyon Mackenzie? What do we learn from them about leadership, that work that did not work, that can help us define Canada?
0: That was Don Bourgeois, chair and president of CreateScape Waterloo Region. The unveiling was not free from tension. There were a dozen protesters calling for the project to be canceled. Benny Skinner was one of the protesters and co-lead for the consultancy the last time there was a community engagement for the project. They said Indigenous people they've spoken with do not want the project on their land and that the project should be significantly changed, including the name and its location. There's now 9 statues at the park in Baden. Wilmot Mayor Natasha Salonen said the park will be the home of the statues for the next 20 years. 7:58, it's over to Joe Pavia with some traffic and headlines. Good morning, Joe.
5: Good morning, Craig. Seeing that there is a collision causing a delay on Highway 7, it's from in between Greenhouse Road and Shawn Station Road, so there's a delay actually in both directions there. Heavy right now on 24 from Kossuth to Wellington Road 32. A lot of heaviness around the region. Heavy routes this hour, including along Highway 85 north and southbound from about Ottawa to University. Building on 7A to Highway 8, 8 to the 401 slows down at around Sports World Drive, and 401 eastbound kind of slows down around En Route Center and stays that way until Guelph Line. Still heavy westbound 401 around Highway 25 because of an earlier collision.
0: Thanks. Now here's Lauren Cabin, hoping a quick check on the weather. Good morning.
6: Good morning, Craig. It is sunny, 9 degrees in Kitchener. Today brings a mix of sun and cloud, the high 19, the UV 6 or high. It'll become increasingly cloudy tonight. There will also be some fog overnight, the low dropping to 8.
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8: 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So Zorga will be here to talk about the two films she has at this year's Toronto International Film Festival and how she credits her success to learning to stop being a people pleaser.
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7: 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The CBC News is next. Coming up in half an hour, it's The Current with Matt Galloway.
10: Business leaders are descending on Toronto this week, where Canada is trying to woo foreign investors in light of the U.S. trade war. Can Ottawa seal the big deals it's looking for? And who will end up benefiting? That's coming up on The Current.
11: This is World Report. Good morning. I'm Marcia Young. Business leaders from around the world are in Toronto for the first ever Canada Investment Summit. Prime Minister Mark Carney is hosting hundreds of deep-pocketed investors over 2 days. As Karina Roman reports, the Canadian government is hoping to drum up $1 trillion to fund major projects across the country.
12: The world's largest investors will come to peer into our shop window because the world is looking at Canada differently. And I suggest we should look at ourselves differently, too.
13: Prime Minister Mark Carney kicked off the investment summit last night, surrounded by the world's who's who in business and finance, and by this country's political leaders.
12: And our greatest strength is something that can't be found on any balance sheet: trust.
13: 167 investment opportunities are on the table, according to a 66-page prospectus obtained by CBC News. Projects from energy and mining to ports, manufacturing, and transportation. Projects such as the pipeline from Alberta to BC's coast, or the Port of Churchill expansion, or Nova Scotia's Wind West offshore project. Jeremy Cronick is president and chief executive of the C.D. Howe Institute.
14: To do those kinds of projects, you want to try to attract as much capital as you can. And so bringing everyone together is a bit of a signal to the world that Canada is open for business.
13: The fracture in Canada's relationship with the U.S. casts a shadow over the summit because the investors attending are indeed from around the world and Canada, but there are also many from the U.S. And that has economist and Atkinson fellow Armin Yalnizian worried.
15: If we're saying never 51st state, we don't want to end up being an American economy wrapped in a Canadian flag because of the ownership issue.
13: But summit advocates argue if the event can stimulate $1 trillion in investment over the next 5 years, that will create Canadian jobs, boost Canadian economic growth, and help pay for the public services like healthcare that Canadians cherish. Karina Roman, CBC News, Toronto.
11: Some of the work to diversify Canada's economy is already paying off in exports. Sales in Canadian goods to China have soared in the first half of 2026. And as CBC's Lisa Shing tells us, a recent report points to a variety of driving forces, including Canada's increasingly strained relationship with the U.S.
16: This is a record.
17: Bijan Ahmadi, head of the Canada-China Business Council, says overall trade between China and Canada is up 3.6% in the first half of the year, with exports shooting up 30%. A report published by the University of Alberta's China Institute and the Council says the gains are dominated by crude oil and minerals like copper ore, mainly out of Alberta and BC.
16: Now we have more capacity to export, and fortunately there is that demand in China as well.
17: The numbers fueled by the expansion of the Trans Mountain Pipeline, the U.S. and Israel-Iran war, and the deteriorating relationship between Ottawa and Washington. Port of Vancouver CEO Peter Exotta says he's seeing more goods move through.
18: The sentiment that might have existed about the inability to kind of get our act together, so to speak, seems to be changing.
17: Imports from China were down almost 6% due to shifts in demand and in manufacturing, says Anton Malkin, head researcher with the China Institute.
19: That's part of a broader just shift of certain types of manufacturing outside of China.
17: Exports like canola and peas are also up after Prime Minister Mark Carney made a deal allowing tens of thousands of Chinese EVs for some tariff relief. The lobster is still down 30%. A sign that while things are looking positive, says Malkin, Canada still has more to do to diversify and fortify its economy. Lisa Sheng, CBC News, Toronto.
11: They came to Canada for safety, but hundreds of Iranians applying for permanent residency could be inadmissible because of their past military service with the Islamic Revolutionary Guard Corps. But as the CBC's Isabel Harder reports, military service is compulsory in Iran for men over the age of 18.
20: They're having you as a hostage in the country.
21: Farzin Jafari left Iran for a chance at a better life in Canada in 2021. The software engineer said he completed his mandatory military service more than a decade ago, doing administrative work with the Islamic Revolutionary Guard Corps. But last month, he received a letter from the Canadian government warning the government has listed the IRGC as a terrorist group, and he could be forced to leave Canada for being affiliated. But Jafari says he didn't want to serve and has advocated against the IRGC leadership.
20: I believe that I was the victim of that regime.
21: CBC reached out to Immigration, Refugees and Citizenship Canada. In a statement, it says, "This is a normal part of applying Canada's immigration law and does not mean that every person who served in the IRGC is automatically inadmissible." But advocates say hundreds of people who were conscripted into the Revolutionary Guard received similar letters this summer. They say the Canadian government should be targeting high-ranking officials instead. Immigration lawyer Argavan Jarami says the burden is often on applicants to prove they tried to refuse mandatory service, something she says is impossible to do under duress.
22: This is a country that doesn't respect the rule of law.
21: Jafari worries he and his family could face jail time in Iran for protesting the current regime. Canada has temporarily paused removing inadmissible people to Iran, but there's no guarantee Jafari and his wife will get to stay once the pause is up. Isabel Harder, CBC News, Ottawa.
11: The future of the United Kingdom is in the spotlight at a historic summit in Cardiff. The leaders of Northern Ireland, Wales and Scotland signed a memorandum of understanding today in a rare joint summit. The agreement aims to pressure the UK's government into supporting referendums on independence for each country. For the first time, separatist parties have formed government in all three countries. Michelle O'Neill is the First Minister for Northern Ireland and Vice President of Sinn Féin.
23: I think what our common cause here is the understanding that Westminster does not and will never serve our people well. I think our common cause here is that we have the right to self-determination. And the common cause that we have here is that we need to collectively ensure that that message is heard in Westminster.
11: The trio is meeting as leaders of their parties and not government officials. Sweden's centre-left opposition is closer to sealing an election win. Although thin, the lead has now expanded to three seats over the hard-right anti-immigration party. Former Prime Minister Magdalena Andersson is hoping for a return to office. She leads a left-wing coalition, but she could still have a difficult time forming government. For the first time since entering parliament, her centre-left Social Democrats lost support. The full election results might not be in until later this week, and even then, it could take weeks to form a government and select the next prime minister. The search continues in Indonesia for survivors of Sunday's ferry accident. The vessel capsized in bad weather with 240 people on board. At least six people have died. More than 100 others have been rescued. It's the second ferry accident in a week in the region. Laura Westbrook reports.
1: Ambulances arrive at the port city of Banjarmasin to take survivors for treatment. The ferry had departed from Surabaya, sailing between the islands of Java and Borneo, before reporting rough seas. Then it lost contact with its operator, and officials say it capsized. It reportedly took place at around midnight local time, when many people were asleep. One survivor called Akmal describes how he was rescued.
2: I was drifting in the sea from 1 to 10 a.m. Then, at 10 a.m., I was found by another ship and evacuated.
1: Another survivor says there were not enough life jackets for all the passengers, and some people had been fighting to get one. The rescue operation is ongoing to find those still missing. Meanwhile, forensic experts in the Philippines are collecting DNA samples as they try to find out what caused one of that country's worst maritime disasters in years. The ferry was carrying more than 130 people and was nearing its destination in Palawan, a popular tourist destination, when it caught fire.
3: Right now, we are still on the processing procedure and collecting of the pieces of evidence.
1: Authorities say it could take weeks or longer to identify all the victims because many are badly burned. Laura Westbrook for CBC News, Hong Kong.
11: A multi-vehicle accident in South Africa has killed at least 21 people. Two minibus taxis and another vehicle were involved. Officials say the taxis collided head-on, then crashed into the other vehicle. It happened late last night, about 400 kilometers east of Cape Town. That is the latest national and international news from World Report. New at cbcnews.ca. There are a dozen companies who have applied for a trademark to the phrase "elbows up." That story on our main page. I'm Marcia Young.

0: Good morning, I'm Craig Norris. It is Monday, September 14th. The time now is 8:10. Coming up in the final half hour of the morning edition, what happens when AI-generated songs start sounding a little too familiar? The Society of Composers, Authors, and Music Publishers, or SOCAN, is suing AI music company Suno for allegedly replicating artists' songs without permission or compensation. We find out what the lawsuit is all about at 8:20. And starting today, we launch a brand new segment on the show. Every Monday at this time, the morning edition will transform into the music edition. Today we're joined by, we will be joined by an artist or band from our listening area. Today we're kicking it off with Waterloo alt-rock outfit Awake and Dreaming. We hear from them and one of their new tunes right after Joe Pavia checks on traffic and headlines. But first, Lauren Kuivenhoven has the weather. Good morning, Lauren.
1: Good morning, Craig. It is sunny right now outside our studio. 10 degrees in Kitchener, Waterloo, Cambridge, Guelph, and Brantford. 9 in Mount Forest, 12 in Stratford. Today brings a mix of sun and cloud, the high 19, so a bit of a cooler day today. UV 6 or high. It'll become increasingly cloudy tonight, the low dropping to 8. Tuesday brings a mix of sun and cloud. There's also a 60% chance of showers and the risk of a thunderstorm in the afternoon, the high 23.
0: Now it's over to Joe Pavia. He has a check on traffic and some of the stories he's following in the news today. Hello, Joe.
2: Hello, Craig. Nice to see you today.
0: Well, I've been here the whole time. So, that's for people who are just tuning in.
2: Yeah, that's right.
0: They think you and I just showed up.
2: That's right. Oh, okay, yeah, welcome back from your vacation, too, two weeks ago.
0: Is everything okay, buddy?
2: Yeah.
0: Okay.
2: Everything's good. Actually, I'm just getting used to all the traffic, as commuters are as well. The maps are showing just how unbelievably busy it is. It's mostly volume I'm seeing. City routes are building and area highways as well. A couple of collisions to tell you about, though. One is on 7, and that is in between Greenhouse Road and Shawn Station Road. The other is the 401 westbound. Still that ongoing problem from about 6 o'clock this morning. Notice there is a collision around Highway 25, and the backup is to James Snow Parkway on the 401 westbound. Yeah, eastbound is actually clogged from about Highway 6 south to Guelph Line, and also very busy before that from Highway 8 to the 401 is slow from Hespler Road. In the news, it's the end of an era for a Better Tent City in Kitchener. The tiny home community's longtime leader has officially moved out, and a Toronto music venue has taken the step to publicly ban smart glasses. I'll have details at 8:30.
0: Thanks, Joe. Well, we are starting a new segment here on the show every Monday. The morning edition becomes the music edition. And every week, we will introduce you to a local artist or band, some you may have heard of,

0: more parts to our songs.
1: So did it just start as a two-piece? Is that how? Okay.
0: It was, yeah.
1: Was one of you awake and one of you dreaming? Is that the...
0: Depends on the day, really.
1: Was it like a Simon and Garfunkel kind of thing?
0: Yeah.
1: How did you come up with the name?
0: I think it was you Stefan, that came up with it, actually. But I actually have a sleep disorder, which is a type 2 narcolepsy. So I literally am awake and dreaming sometimes at the same time.
1: Wow.
0: Yeah. So it kind of works that way.
1: So how did you come to be?
2: So we met during COVID, during a time when everything was locked down, and we'd really wanted to find a way to connect with people in a world that was disconnected. And so we really wanted to start playing music. And so we played a lot of outdoor shows at that time, and it just kind of grew from there.
1: Did you study music? Is this something you both, what is your musical background?
0: So I grew up kind of just with music in my life in general. I was in choirs. I did classical music.
1: Nice.
0: I started as a singer-songwriter, actually. So I did that kind of in my teen years. And then I always wanted a band. It was just, I never found the right people. And so I was really excited when I found Stefan.
1: You want to add to that, Stefan? I just want to let everyone know that every time I ask a question, Stefan graciously waves his hand at Sasha. Yes. So do you want to add to that?
2: My background. So no formal musical training. I was kind of a bedroom guitarist in undergrad, but I've always really enjoyed music. I actually did ice dance as a child, training at Rim Park here in KW. But I've always really enjoyed music, really enjoyed soundtracks. And you can kind of hear this kind of more like epic.
1: For sure.
2: Feeling in our music.
1: There is definitely a cinematic vibe to what you guys do. 4 years later now, Stefan, you're about to release your first album. How are you feeling about that?
2: Yeah, we're definitely super excited. There has been kind of a joy in the day-to-day just like effort to put it all together. We haven't yet had the moment to kind of reflect back and really just kind of sink it all in. It's still just, we've got our tour coming up, and just doing the logistics day-to-day has really just kept us focused, but excited for sure.
1: How would you describe the Inevitable is the name of the album, correct?
0: Mm-hmm.
1: Well, Sasha, how would you describe it?
0: It definitely, I think, has a lot of duality. So there's a lot of mixed emotions at the same time. It is seeing, I think, the positive and the negative in the world and how they conflict, I guess.
1: Hmm.
0: Some parts of the album are a bit dark, but we hope that we end on an optimistic note. Stefan?
2: Yeah, I would say it's staying human in a world that's completely technological or becoming more technological. And so there's kind of this conflict between what we feel and what we're kind of being told. And so it's a representation of that.
1: And were these songs, have they been written over the 4 years that you've been together? Or are these songs that you specifically decided we're going to release this album and this is the songs that are going to be on it?
2: The very first song we wrote is on this album.
1: Nice.
2: So it has been, mm-hmm. 4 years in the making of all different songs. Yeah.
1: You have all the time in the world to make your first album.
0: We wish it had come a little faster, but.
1: So I want to talk about the tour. Sasha, it starts Thursday in Windsor and it ends in Quebec, 10 cities total. And I understand you guys programmed this tour. You booked it yourself.
0: We did. It actually ends in Toronto. We have a couple more on the end there.
1: Oh, nice. Okay.
0: But yes, we did. Stefan has been making phone calls and emails, and I help as much as I can. He's like a whiz kid. It's amazing. The tour is going to be 10 cities. It's going to be great.
1: So there aren't any shows in Waterloo region. Was that on purpose?
2: We wanted to do a KW show. We played last year in the Jazz Room and really liked it, but we didn't, just logistically, it didn't work out in terms of the venues that we wanted to play in and the scheduling, unfortunately.
1: So when you look at this tour, have either one of you been in a touring band before?
0: This is our first.
1: Yeah. Have you asked any advice from people?
0: We ask advice from anyone who will talk to us. That's one of the keys, I think, to being in the music industry. You have to be willing to ask for help. So all the bands that we meet and make friendships with, we absolutely ask how their journey is and if they have anything they can share.
1: Wow. And when does the album come out?
2: October 16th.
1: Wow. And we're pretty blown away that you are going to allow us to play a bunch of stuff from it this week.
0: Oh, we're happy. We can't wait.
1: Yeah. So what is, besides the tour, what's going on with the band, Sasha? Is there more writing happening all the time?
0: Yeah, there's always

0: A little bit of writing, you know, it kind of have to not get sidetracked. We knew the record was going to be 10 songs, and there's obviously a bunch more songs going on always at the same time. So you have to narrow it down. But there's always writing. There's always social media. You know, it's important to stay connected with fans and talk to people. We have a big show coming up. Stefan, do you want to?
1: Yeah, talk about the show in Owen Sound. You want to talk about?
2: Yeah, so we were super excited to be invited to open for Blue Rodeo.
1: That's
2: in
1: great.
2: Owen Sound on October 8th.
1: Is that part of the tour or is that before the tour? That's part of the tour.
0: It's part of the tour now. it was something, you know, these things take time to kind of come to fruition, and we weren't really sure when we booked the tour. We just kind of left a spot open just in case. And we were really fortunate to have a strong advocate for us, our friend Richard Sharp, and he helped make it happen. So we can't wait.
1: So who are the other members of the band?
2: There's Ryan Dougal, who owns Frontier Studio in KW, and Phil Lee.
0: Awesome. Ryan plays drums and Phil is our bassist.
1: Well, congratulations on everything. And thanks for coming in today and telling us about this.
0: Thank you so much for having us.
2: Our pleasure. Yeah.
1: Sasha Kristoff and Stefan Schneider are two members of Waterloo alt rock band Awake and Dreaming. The band will start their tour on Thursday. If you want to catch a show, they're going to be in Hamilton at Mills Hardware on September 19th and at Rum Runners just down the 401 here in London on October 9th. The album comes out October 16th. But we have been given the honor of playing one of their unreleased singles. This is Rewire by Awake and Dreaming.

0: That is Rewire from Awake and Dreaming. That is their unreleased single from their upcoming album, Inevitable. That comes out October 16th. Stay tuned throughout the week now, because we're going to have a few more songs to share with you from Awake and Dreaming from that album. 8:24 now on the morning edition. This is CBC Radio 1. My name's Craig Norris. A quick check on the weather. We will get up to a high of 19 today, a mix of sun and cloud, a high UV index of 6. Increasing cloudiness as we get into the evening, and fog patches overnight as well. Right now, we're sitting under a sunny sky at 10 degrees. Well, listen to this clip from Avril Lavigne's 2000 anthem, Skater Boy. He was a boy, she was a girl. Can I make it any more obvious? And now listen to this clip. This is from a song generated by AI music website Suno. He was a boy. Now, if you found those two clips eerily similar, you are not alone. SOCAN, the Society of Composers, Authors, and Music Publishers of Canada, has filed a lawsuit against Suno in federal court, alleging that the company replicates songs without permission or compensation. David Gerhard is a computer science professor at the University of Manitoba and joins us now. Good morning, David.
1: Good morning, Craig.
0: Now, you listen to those two examples, and they're obviously similar, but human musicians have been covering other people's songs forever. DJs also remix other artists' music. Why is SOCAN insisting that this alleged replication is wrong?
1: So the difference is when humans do it, they do it with permission, right? There are licensing structures that are in place where if you want to make a cover of a tune or sample a tune, then you get permission from the copyright holder and the licensing organizations, and then you're allowed to do that. And if you don't do that, then there are lawsuits just like this one involved. And so the difference, besides the fact that it's a bot doing it, not a human doing it, is that there are expectations and principles in terms of what you're supposed to do when you're making a copy of somebody else's song.
0: Right. And you made a great point there. The music is being created by people prompting the service to create a tune. So then how can Suno or any music AI, I guess, be held responsible if someone asks it to make a copy of an existing song?
1: Yeah, this is a really good question. The examples that you played, these are from the SOCAN lawsuit, and SOCAN has a large collection of examples of infringing works, but they would have had to have prompted Suno very specifically, saying, like, I want an exact copy as close as you can possibly get to this song. Like, if you just ask for early 2000s prog rock, you're not going to get Avril Lavigne. You have to prompt it carefully. But at the same time, AI companies around the world, they recognize that their models can produce work that is problematic in some way, and so they build guardrails around it, right? They say, I'm sorry, I'm not allowed to do that. Let's do something else instead. And so part of this lawsuit is possibly encouraging Suno to say, like, if you ask for this work, maybe go listen to the real work. I'll produce something else for you instead.
0: So what impact can this kind of alleged AI replication have on an artist's career, though?
1: It really depends on the market. There's wide markets, lots of different markets for recorded music. If a person is seeking out music that is sort of popular music that they want to listen to, they're going to want the original versions of that. But if you're an owner of a mall or some space where you have piped in music all day long, it might be significantly cheaper to pipe in AI generated music rather than licensing the real thing from real artists. And that could have a potential impact in the kind of money that artists make from any of the different markets that are around.
0: And I think that's something that a lot of people don't realize, is that in some venues, including even some retail stores, SOCAN actually registers what those stores are playing and pays the artist for it. So what do you think SOCAN is hoping to achieve with this?
1: So SOCAN has said that they want to sort of achieve two things that are distinct but related. They want Suno to stop making infringing outputs available and to respect the rights of creators. And so they're talking about not just whether the machine can produce these infringing works and what that might look like, but also whether it was okay for the bot to have been trained on these works in the first place, right? Any of these AI models, they go out into the world, they find all the information available, and they use that information to train a model. The fact that the model can then replicate that information may or may not have been the original purpose, but was it okay to use that in the first place is kind of a question that the courts are trying to solve today.
0: And interestingly, David, last week Suno announced licensing agreements with several major U.S. music rights holders. So what do you think this says about the direction that Suno is moving?
1: Yeah, so there's a Warner case where Warner Music sued Suno in a very similar way that what SoCan is doing right now. And the deal that has been made is that rather than preventing Suno from operating in this context, if a person asks for music that is of a style of a particular artist or, you know, in the likeness of a particular artist, Suno can generate that, but then would pay royalties back to that artist through Warner. BMG has a similar deal. They didn't have a lawsuit. It's all very complicated. But what this shows, I think, is that Suno is willing to do this kind of these kind of deals, especially if it means that they're allowed to continue to operate. What we don't know is what are the sort of rates of those licensings, how much does Suno have to pay to Warner, and then how much does Warner turn around and pay to those artists.
0: Interesting stuff, David. Thanks so much for this.
1: All right. You're very welcome.
0: David Gerhard is a computer science professor at the University of Manitoba. We reached him in Winnipeg. Time now is 8:30. Here is Joe Pavia with CBC News.
2: Thank you, Craig. Mix of sun and cloud today with a high of 19, sunny and 10 right now. Good morning. Very busy routes around the region on city streets and area highways. I'm noticing that there is still a problem 401 westbound around Highway 25 from an earlier collision, which has closed the center lane. Four new statues of prime ministers have been added to the Prime Minister's Path project in Wilmot Township. Create Space Waterloo Region held an unveiling event Saturday afternoon at a park beside Castle Kilbride. The four new statues were of Sir John Abbott, Sir John Thompson, Sir Mackenzie Bull, and Sir Charles Tupper. About a dozen protesters also were there to issue their concern after the statues were unveiled. Nathan Scott is the sculptor behind the four new statues. He says the statues are more than just art, and they tell an important part of Canadian history.
3: I'm a proud Canadian. I love our history. It wasn't always done perfectly. It was, you know, it's the good, bad, and sometimes there's ugliness to it. But it's who we are. And if we don't have history, if we try to erase it, who are we? Who are we at all? So it's really important.
2: The project returns with an educational aspect overseen by the Six Nations of the Grand River. The four new statues bring the total of Prime Minister's statues at the park to 9. It's the end of an era for a better tent city in Kitchener. The tiny home community's longtime leader has officially moved out. Nadine Green lived there for 6 years since the conception of the project. Then it was taken over by the Region of Waterloo and the Working Center. They made a lot of changes, including a ban on visitors. Green didn't agree with the changes and passed on the chance to apply for a job to work on site for the Working Center, which led to her eventual departure from the site.
4: You know, at first I was upset. I was all stressed out because nobody likes change. I didn't want to leave, and I was like, oh my God.
2: Green says she is now focusing on whatever is next. For now, she's offering support and counseling for people who were banned from entering a better tent city, which is now known as Cabins on Ardelt. Prime Minister Mark Carney is welcoming the world's investors to Toronto today. Hundreds of executives and global asset managers are arriving for Canada's first ever investment summit to get a look at major projects in various stages of development. Carney, members of his cabinet, and several premiers will pitch investors on opportunities in multiple sectors, including energy, infrastructure, and critical minerals. Time now is 8:33. This is the morning edition on CBC Radio 1, streaming live on the CBC Listen and CBC News apps. A memorial sign now stands on a Waterloo street honoring former Wilfrid Laurier University Dean Leanne Holland Brown, who was killed by an impaired driver in 2019. MAD Canada and Holland Brown's family unveiled the sign Friday near McGregor Public School, close to where she was struck and killed while walking with a friend. She was 43 and left behind two sons. Kenneth Brown, her husband, was at the unveiling.
5: I call her a super empath. She definitely had the ability to make people feel heard and positive, and she always knew what to who to go to and what to say. And I think that just made her legacy stand out amongst all of her colleagues, friends, even first-year students.
2: The sign is part of MAD Canada's Roadside Memorial Program, which honors people killed in impaired driving crashes. A Toronto music venue has taken the step to publicly ban smart glasses. The policy has been applauded on social media and has also sparked a discussion about the way technology and smartphones have changed the way people experience dance floors. Talia Ricci has more on that and why some people in the nightlife industry are trying to bring the scene back to a more analog time.
6: Toronto venue Wiggle Room recently shared a new policy banning smart glasses from its dance floor. And owner Takeen Nategi says the move has been well received.
7: It's mostly a safety concern for everybody, really. It's kind of sneaky to have a camera that nobody is aware of.
6: Meanwhile, one of the city's newest nightclubs, Complex 19, is taking the idea a step further and banning photos altogether. They put a sticker on the guest's phone camera and also provide private lockers as an option to store it. Co-owner Bradley Blaylock says the phoneless dance floor is a practice that's more common in Europe, and his team wants to bring that experience here.
8: One of our priorities here is the privacy of our audience. We really want to make sure that people can have the time that they want here and do whatever they want here without the fear of them getting their photos taken.
6: While Wiggle Room doesn't plan to ban photos, the owner does hope more venues follow suit and opt to keep smart glasses off of dance floors.
7: I think inevitably everyone's going to adopt a similar policy.
6: Talia Ricci, CBC News, Toronto.
2: That's the news from CBC Kitchener-Waterloo. I'm Joe Pavia.
0: Do you like me running back in studio, Joe?
2: That was pretty good.
0: I was
2: man.
0: Trying to run as humorously as possible.
2: Yeah, that was good. That was good. I heard the sound. I don't know if the audience.
0: I was actually on the way home. I thought we were done. Here's Lauren with some weather. Good morning.
9: Good morning, Craig. It is sunny out there right now. 10 degrees in Kitchener, Waterloo, Cambridge, Guelph, and Brantford. 9 in Mount Forest, 12 in Stratford. Today brings a mix of sun and cloud, the high 19, so it's a bit of a cooler day, especially compared to yesterday, the UV 6 or high. It becomes increasingly cloudy tonight. There is some fog overnight as well, the low dropping to 8. Tuesday brings a mix of sun and cloud with a 60% chance of showers. There's a risk of a thunderstorm in the afternoon. The high on Tuesday, 28, Craig.
0: Thank you very much, and thank you for spending a bit of your morning with us. If you'd like to reach out to us, a few ways you can do that. You can leave a message on our listener line, 519-581-0636. 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That's 226-821-0522. I'm Craig Norris. Thanks for hanging out with us. Take care.

0: CBC Kitchener Waterloo Newsroom, I'm Lauren Kivenhoven. A chapter has closed at A Better Tent City in Kitchener. Nadine Green lived there for 6 years as the in-house leader and co-creator of the project. But now the Region of Waterloo and the Working Centre have taken over the site, and that means Green has to move out since she technically no longer works there. Joe Mancini is the founder of the Working Centre. He says there are a lot of things that need fixing, including moldy cabins and bathrooms on the site.
1: And the goal is to keep it going, to make it a better place for people. And some of the changes that have happened really are already moving in that direction.
0: One of the biggest changes is a new no-visitor policy to make the site less crowded on a day-to-day basis. New management has also renamed A Better Tent City. The project is now called Cabins on Our Delt. The Environment Canada weather forecast for Waterloo Region and Wellington County. Today brings a mix of sun and cloud, the high 19, the UV 6 or high. It becomes increasingly cloudy tonight. There will be some fog developing overnight as well, the low dropping to 8. Tuesday brings a mix of sun and cloud with a 60% chance of showers. There's also the risk of a thunderstorm in the afternoon. The high on Tuesday will be 23, the low dropping to 18 overnight.
2: And in for Tom Power, you're listening to Q. Now, for most of us, home is a place that we're from. It's a place we return to. It could be a place of safety and comfort. For the Canadian country folk singer Spencer Burton, home took on a whole new meaning when he found himself at his son's bedside in the hospital while the young boy spent 3 months recovering from brain surgery. Songwriting became a way to get through what was likely an unimaginably difficult time, and those songs became an album.

0: CBC Kitchener Waterloo Newsroom, I'm Lauren Kivenhoven. A chapter has closed at A Better Tent City in Kitchener. Nadine Green lived there for 6 years as the in-house leader and co-creator of the project. But now the Region of Waterloo and the Working Centre have taken over the site, and that means Green has to move out since she technically no longer works there. Joe Mancini is the founder of the Working Centre. He says there are a lot of things that need fixing, including moldy cabins and bathrooms on the site.
1: And the goal is to keep it going, to make it a better place for people. And some of the changes that have happened really are already moving in that direction.
0: One of the biggest changes is a new no-visitor policy to make the site less crowded on a day-to-day basis. New management has also renamed A Better Tent City. The project is now called Cabins on Our Delt. The Environment Canada weather forecast for Waterloo Region and Wellington County. Today brings a mix of sun and cloud, the high 19, the UV 6 or high. It becomes increasingly cloudy tonight. There will be some fog developing overnight as well, the low dropping to 8. Tuesday brings a mix of sun and cloud with a 60% chance of showers. There's also the risk of a thunderstorm in the afternoon. The high on Tuesday will be 23, the low dropping to 18 overnight.

0: ABC Kitchener Waterloo Newsroom, I'm Lauren Kivenhoven. A chapter has closed at A Better Tent City in Kitchener. Nadine Green lived there for 6 years as the in-house leader and co-creator of the project. But now the Region of Waterloo and the Working Center have taken over the site, and that means Green has to move out since she technically no longer works there. Joe Mancini is the founder of the Working Center. He says there are a lot of things that need fixing, including moldy cabins and bathrooms on the site.
1: And the goal is to keep it going, to make it a better place for people. And some of the changes that have happened really are already moving in that direction.
0: One of the biggest changes is a new no-visitor policy to make the site less crowded on a day-to-day basis. New management has also renamed A Better Tent City. The project is now called Cabins on Our Delt. The Environment Canada weather forecast for Waterloo Region and Wellington County. Today brings a mix of sun and cloud, the high 19, the UV 6 or high. Becomes increasingly cloudy tonight. There will be some fog developing overnight as well, the low dropping to 8. Tuesday brings a mix of sun and cloud with a 60% chance of showers. There's also the risk of a thunderstorm in the afternoon. The high on Tuesday will be 23, the low dropping to 18 overnight.